I'm just a little boy. She played the guitar for hours. She didn't never said a word. Her chords were like diamonds. Her licks were like little white pearls. Well, the first time I met her, I was just a little boy. By the time I left, I was just a little more mature. She played the guitar boogie like I never heard before.

0: she'd mumble, and sometimes she'd moan and groan. 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We play the guitar boogie like I never been. She played all day, she played all through the night. She played a guitar for hours, and every note was right. Her chords were like diamonds, her licks were like little white pearls.
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1: 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This is your boy Sleazy D coming to you live with my show, Sleazy D in the Evening. And as always, I'm coming to you from right here in beautiful Idaho Springs, and you're listening to me live on the GOAT. 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And you can also stream us wherever you might be at on clearcreekradio.com. All right. Now, I've got a little bit of a different show for you here tonight. This is going to be an all leftovers show. Because what I realized is each time I make my playlist for my show, at the end of it, I always have a few songs left over that don't make it onto that show. And it hit the point where I had enough leftovers to make an entire show out of them. So we're going to take a journey through all the songs that didn't quite make it on the air previously. And we're going to get started off on a goofy note with one of the more lighthearted offerings from the 90s grunge scene.
2: She's a bitch, a honky tune.

All right, this is your boy Sleazy D back with you, getting through our first trio of songs for the evening. And we started that out with 90s grungers Supernova and their pretty much joke of a song, Chewbacca. Supernova, they were punk rock grunge. They kind of blurred the lines. They were founded in California in 1989, right in the middle of a massive grunge and punk rock movement. And this song in particular kind of got them into the limelight because it was featured on the soundtrack to Kevin Smith's classic 1994 film Clerks. Other than that, really, their only claim to fame was their song Up and Down, which they performed on Yo Gabba Gabba, if you remember that show. And then after that, we had Ghost with their version of Missionary Man. And that was off of their album Pope Star from 2016. And this album Pope Star was the third EP by Ghost, and it was the only album they did that was entirely covers. There's only one original release on the album, which was the song Square Hammer, which turned into a pretty big mainstream hit for them. This song in particular, Missionary Man, was actually a cover of Eurythmics. They released it on their fifth album, Revenge, from 1986, and then Ghost got a hold of it and they just did their thing. And then after that, we had Tom Jones with She's a Lady. And that's off of the album Tom Jones Sings She's a Lady. Not the most creative title, but it gets the point across. And that was from 1971 when he released that. And that was a pretty big hit for Tom. I mean, most of his songs at that time were, but this one immediately hit number one in Cashbox Magazine and number two on the Billboard Hot 100. It didn't ever manage to break that number one because it got stonewalled by Me and Bobby McGee by Janis Joplin. And then this song also is a cover. She's a Lady was actually written by legendary songwriter Paul Anka and released on his album Paul Anka 70s just a few years before Tom Jones recorded his version. And then through a strange coincidence, it was released as a single with a B-side of Tom Jones covering Frank Sinatra's My Way, and the lyrics to that were also written by Paul Anka. So I guess Paul Anka has a lot to do with Tom Jones' career. All right, well, enough talking. Let's get back into the music. We're going to kick this next round off with a rowdy drinking song from Lonesome George.

street light. And a vision fills his poor, poor heart with dread. For it was him lying drunk there in that gutter, clutching in his hand the letter that Johnny Walker read. And this is what it said.

All right, we made it through three more songs. This is Sleazy D back with you, keeping the ball rolling on this Tuesday evening here. And we just got done hearing, from George Thorogood, a.k.a. Lonesome George, with his song, If You Don't Start Drinking, I'm Gonna Leave. That was a modest hit for him. It debuted at number 12 and then peaked at number 5 on the rock charts. And Thorogood's always had a talent for writing drinking songs. And according to him, that he came up with a title for this song, didn't even have a song yet, and then slapped the song together, originally intending to give it to well-known alcoholic Tom Waits. But then Tom didn't want to record it because he was busy with something else, so George recorded it himself. The song just rather whimsically describes a man trying to get his wife to start drinking with him, threatening to leave her if she doesn't loosen up and start having some drinks. Funny enough, as lighthearted a song as it is, Stephanie Leskey, a director at the Alcoholism and Drug Abuse Council, was calling for all radio stations to not play the song when it came out, claiming that it promoted abuse and drinking and driving, prompting EMI and Thorogood to both release statements denying this claim. Of course, it's all in good fun, right? And then after that, we had Shooting Star by Bad Company. And that was off of their album Straight Shooter from 1975. And the theme of this song was definitely heavily influenced by the then-contemporary deaths of young rock stars as a result of drug overdoses, particularly the likes of Jim Morrison, Janis Joplin, Jimi Hendrix, and their ilk. It's become a smash hit for Bad Company, basically the song they're known best for. I mean, Ultimate Classic Rock critics rated it as the band's third best song overall, saying that the song acts as a cautionary tale about what can happen when a big dreamer gets more success than he can handle. And then we wrapped up this set of songs with old school country act Asleep at the Wheel with their song The Letter That Johnny Walker Read. And that was from their album Texas Gold, which they released in 1975. That was the highest charting single for Asleep at the Wheel, reaching up to number 10 on the Hot Country Singles charts when it came out. And I think even more notably than that, it was featured on the country station K-Rose in the 2004 video game classic Grand Theft Auto San Andreas. And the song itself was co-written by all the band members from Asleep at the Wheel, who are Chris Frayne, Ray Benson, and Leroy Preston. And initially, what they were hoping was that they could strike a deal and sell it so that Porter Wagoner and Dolly Parton would record it. But they never received a response from either camp, so they just decided to go ahead and record it themselves and had their own biggest hit. And of course, I mean, the title references Johnny Walker Red Label, and the song's been long lauded for its clever wordplay and storytelling. Now let's keep things going here. We're going to dive right back into the music. Now, the song we're kicking this set off with was actually my favorite music video in the world when I was 4.

All right, this is your boy Sleazy D back with you, wrapping up another successful triumvirate of music. And just to remind you, you are listening to me on Clear Creek Radio, KYGT 102.7 and 103.9 FM, The Goat. Now, on this set of songs, we got things rolling with, as I said, my favorite music video from when I was 4 years old, which was Opposites Attract by Paula Abdul. And that was off of her Forever Your Girl album from 1988. And if you were around during that time, you would know that album was ridiculously huge for Paula Abdul. She actually set some records with it. It debuted in 1989, landed at number one within a month and a half, where it remained for weeks and weeks, matching the run of her previous smash hit, Straight Up, and it became her fourth number one single on the Hot 100, which in turn made Paula Abdul the fourth artist ever to achieve four number one singles off of a single album, joining a club that only includes Whitney Houston, George Michael, and Michael Jackson. And then, of course, the music video. I mean, what four-year-old wouldn't love a music video that's based on Roger Rabbit animation technology? And it was actually developed as a tribute to Gene Kelly with all the dancing, if you can believe that. And then the live action and animation then, sir, that reminds me of Roger Rabbit, was actually a tribute to a really old movie called Anchors Away, which did the same kind of deal, mixing animation in with live footage. It was a fun time. And then after that, we had A Kind of Magic by Queen off of the album of the same name from 1986. Now, A Kind of Magic was Queen's first album that they had released since their legendary performance at Live Aid in 1985, and people had been chomping at the bit. So it was just an immediate smash hit. It went straight to number one. Soon as it was released, sold over 100,000 copies in its first week in the UK alone, remained in the UK charts for well over a year, along with charting all over the world. And then, although Queen would go on to release another two albums before Freddie Mercury would wind up passing away, A Kind of Magic was actually Queen's last album that they promoted with a concert tour, because that was when Freddie's health started deteriorating right after his diagnosis with AIDS. And the album also enjoys the status of being the unofficial soundtrack for the 1986 classic film Highlander, for which there never was an official soundtrack album. But every song on this album is in the movie, and it basically makes up the entire score of the movie. Even the title of the album, A Kind of Magic, is a quote from the movie, where Connor McLeod is using the term A Kind of Magic to describe his immortality. And then after that, we wrapped it up with Green Grass and High Tides by The Outlaws. And that was off of their self-titled debut album in 1975. This song is one of their best known. They weren't a very mainstream band for the most part, but this song has received extensive play on album-oriented radio stations, because it's pretty long to be promoted on any kind of mainstream station, but anyone who listens to me knows that I don't care how long the song is, I'll play it. This song in particular has always been tied into marijuana because of the name Green Grass and High Tides, to the point where Henry Paul, the lead singer, felt the need to set the record straight and say that it is not about marijuana. It is actually about deceased rock and roll luminaries that he was envisioning coming back to life and playing a concert just for him. And the title he actually just lifted straight off of a Rolling Stones compilation album, except that album had it the other way. It was called High Tide and Green Grass. So there you go. That's simple.
All right, now that will get us through another set. Now let's get things rolling again. We're going to go in a completely different direction now. And one of my other leftover tracks. We're going to find out what pirate metal is all about.

All right, this is your boy Sleazy D back with you, wrapping up another series of songs for your entertainment this evening. Now, with this set, we got things rolling with Alestorm, who is of a genre of music I just recently learned exists, which is pirate metal. And that was their song Drink, in which they announced that they are here to drink your beer. It's a very high energy pirate metal track. It's got real percussive guitar riffs, and I like the strong focus on just the themes of alcohol and partying. I mean, you know, I'm a fan. Alestorm themselves are actually a Scottish heavy metal band, a traditional heavy metal band originally, that formed in Perth back in 2004. And then they just kind of evolved to have this pirate theme. And now they all dress like pirates and talk like pirates and make songs about coming and raiding your ship for all your beer and rum. So hide your beers, because those boys sound thirsty. And after that, we followed it up with a classic from the 60s, Incense and Peppermints by Strawberry Alarm Clock. That's one of the classic hippie-era songs. When it came out, it spent 16 weeks on the Billboard charts in the number one spot. And the single earned a gold disc for selling over 1 million copies. And the song itself has been featured in all kinds of movies and TV. I mean, I would say possibly the most famous scene with it is in Austin Powers' International Man of Mystery. But pretty much anything you see where they're trying to convey a very hippy-dippy, let's take some LSD kind of vibe, there's good odds you might hear that song. And then after that, we had Bonnie Tyler with Holding Out for a Hero. And that is off the soundtrack from the movie Footloose, which came out way back in the year of 1984. And that song was a huge hit for Bonnie Tyler. That was back in the era where if you had a good song on a movie soundtrack, it could make your whole career. And this one did for her. I mean, it went gold in Denmark, Germany, Italy, Portugal, Spain. It went platinum in the UK, platinum in the US, double platinum in New Zealand. That was a huge track for her. And I don't think she's ever really had anything else that's even in the same stratosphere as the success that song achieved. It's still used in commercials, TV, movies. I'm sure there's TikTok dances to it. It's all over the place. You can't get away from it. All right, now take a moment here. We're going to take care of some promotional considerations just to remind you of the people that make my show, Sleazy D in the Evening, possible. The first half of my show is brought to you by Bojo's Pizza, home of the famous Mountain Pie, which is the true Colorado-style pizza. You can find them at 1517 Minor Street in Idaho Springs, right down the street from where I'm broadcasting. Or you can find out more info at bojos.com. And the second half of my show is brought to you by Edelweiss Pastry Shop, where you can come in and enjoy European-style pastries made in-house daily. They are open Thursday through Monday from 8:30 a.m. to 4 p.m. or until they sell out, so get there early. And they are closed every Tuesday and Wednesday. You can find them just down the street from Bojo's at 1520 Minor Street right here in scenic Idaho Springs. Or you can find Edelweiss on Facebook, and you can find out more information that way. All right, now on to my weekly tradition of playing my song for my mom. This week, we're changing it up a little bit. Only some of the song is in Spanish. We're going to the legendary Freddie Fender with his band, the Texas Tornadoes, in a song that you are basically guaranteed to have heard if you had been at any family gathering we ever had in my entire life.

0: All right, I am back. This is your boy Sleazy D. Hello again, Colorado. We're wrapping up another three-pack of songs for you here on this fine Tuesday evening. And we started that out with my song for my mom, which was Freddie Fender and the Texas Tornadoes with their quintessential hit, Hey Baby, Que Paso. As I said, you would be hard-pressed to find any family gathering in my family where that song didn't play at least once. That was off the Texas Tornadoes self-named album from 1990, and that song got pretty big for them. I mean, as far as charts, they only hit up to number 25 on the U.S. top country albums, but the cultural impact of the song was huge. All the way up to the point where just recently in 2022, the Congressional Hispanic Caucus proposed that Hey Baby, Que Paso be included into the archives of the National Recording Registry to be preserved forever. And then after that, we had Ram Jam with their 1977 banger, Black Betty. Now, Black Betty, I've heard all kinds of theories about what this song is about, but apparently Black Betty was a very old-day slang term for a bottle of whiskey. And this song is actually just an amped-up rock and roll version of an early 20th century African-American work song that's often credited to the legendary Lead Belly, one of the first bluesmen that started the whole scene that eventually became rock and roll. And even though the song was originally credited to Lead Belly, once Ram Jam released their version, the NAACP and the Congress of Racial Equality banded together to call for a boycott due to the lyrics, which they deemed offensive and insensitive. And then we wrapped it up this time with Elton John and his classic tune, Captain Fantastic and the Brown Dirt Cowboy, off of the album of the same name from 1975. It's actually a fairly obscure Elton John album, which is strange because it's a very good album. And the entire album is actually a fantastical autobiographical account of Elton John's early musical career. And ever modest Elton John named himself Captain Fantastic, and then his partner in crime and long-term lyricist Bernie Taupin was the Brown Dirt Cowboy, and the album just tells of all the struggles it took for them to get it done in the music industry. And historically, it was kind of a landmark because this was the last album that Elton John would perform with his original band. And then after that, they all went their separate ways until much, much later. But it did eventually get some recognition. In 2003, it was ranked the number 158 greatest album of all time by Rolling Stone magazine. All right, I would like to take a minute to give a big shout out to all the hard workers down at the Sasquatch Casino, including my good friend Jim Macy, who you may know the name. He also does a show here on KYGT. You can catch Jim's show, Sidetracks, every Tuesday from noon to 2. It's a lot of fun. He puts together some wacky thematic playlists and then peppers you with knowledge bombs the whole way through with his Did You Know facts. Give it a listen. You'll have a good time. And I also wanted to give a big shout out to first-time listener Sydney. Thank you for tuning in. I hope you're ready for a wacky mix of music because we've still got some ground to cover here. Getting going into the next set of songs, we're going all the way back to 1932, and we're going to listen to Cab Calloway sing about smoking some weed.
1: What's that cat there?
2: Must be full of reefer.
1: Full of reefer?
2: Yeah, man.
1: You mean that cat's high?
2: Sailing. Lightly.
1: Get away from here. Man, is that the reefer, man?
2: That's the reefer, man.
1: I believe he's losing his mind.
2: I think he's lost his mind.

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I was stranded in the jungle, afraid and alone, trying to figure a way to get a message back home. But I was out of know that the wreckage of my plane had been picked up and spotted in my girl in Lover's Lane. And meanwhile, back in the States...

0: Meanwhile, back in the jungle. The boys in the jungle had me on the run when something heavy hit me like an atomic bomb. When I woke up and my head started to clear, I had a strange feeling I was with cooking gear. I smelled something cooking and I looked to see. That's when I found out they was cooking me.
1: Great! Google, let me out of here!
0: And meanwhile, back in the States...

All right, this is Sleazy D back with you, getting things rolling through the second half of my show, Sleazy D in the Evening. And we just got done with another set of music, and we started that out all the way back in the 30s with Cab Calloway singing his song Reefer Man. Now, Cab Calloway was a very multifaceted performer. He actually got his start doing vaudeville along with doing scat jazz performances along with other musicians and performers. And then once he went out on his own, all of this just kind of mixed into his own performances and became something just completely over the top and wacky. He had a music career that spanned over 65 years, so he definitely had some staying power. And then after that, we jumped up to 1956 with Stranded in the Jungle by the Cadets. That was an interesting story behind that song. It was originally recorded by the American doo-wop group, the Jayhawks. However, back then, everything was very competitive. Essentially, a songwriter would write the song, and then it was a foot race to see what band could put together the best version of it that was going to make the most money. So once this was written, the Jayhawks released the first version, and there was four immediate covers released on albums within 2 weeks. And then out of these, the Cadets version took the lead, and it became the most famous version that most people know now. And then we finished it out with The Trial by Pink Floyd off of their 1979 epic double album, The Wall. Now, this song is a melting pot of all kinds of elements. It combines orchestral music with rock, with heavy riffing, and it creates almost a theatrical kind of circus-like atmosphere to mirror the mental chaos that's going on in the story at the time. And then you combine that with just the completely over-the-top, pristine Disney level production value that they put into the track, and it's quite impressive. If you're unfamiliar, The Trial is the climactic song from Pink Floyd's album The Wall. It depicts the protagonist of the album, Pink, who's a rock star that's on the road just losing his mind due to substance abuse and pressure and isolation, and his brain finally schisms and the evil part of his brain takes control and captures the good part of his brain and puts it on trial, tries to condemn him to death so that it can take over. The album goes places. If you've never heard it, sit down and listen to it. But at any rate, let's get back into the music here. We're going to get this next one going with a track by one of my favorite artists of the 80s.

All right, this is your boy Sleazy D back with you. We've made it through another set of songs here, bringing it around to some different genres, some different eras. We kicked off this set with 1989's You're So Bad by Tom Petty, and that was off of his album Full Moon Fever. And that was actually a turning point in Tom Petty's career because he was no longer Tom Petty and the Heartbreakers. This was his first solo album, and this was one of his first solo hits. This wound up getting up to number 5 on the U.S. Top Rock Tracks, and it's a fan favorite song, inspired giant sing-alongs at his concerts. And then after that, we went to 1992 with the boys from Jackal and their song, I Stand Alone. Jackal is a very unique band who found their moment in time. It was right in the midst of all the Tipper Gore drama about censoring music and putting warning labels on music. And then in the midst of all the chaos comes Jackal, one of the most unabashedly obscene rock bands possibly ever. And they just came along at the perfect time, and they exploded with this album. The album was certified platinum almost immediately after it was released. I mean, the controversy alone drove every teenager in the country out to buy it. Now, don't get me wrong, they are an obscene band. I can't even read most of their track names aloud on the air without getting in trouble. But they make some catchy music. And they made some great videos. The video for this one featured the band performing in front of a Kmart with a giant out-of-control mob tearing everything apart. And they did this because Kmart was refusing to sell any of their music due to the backlash. And then we wrap things up with Guns N' Roses and their track, The Garden. And that was off Use Your Illusion 1 from 1993. And that was another incredible moment in time that that band found. And they started in 1987 with their epic debut LP, Appetite for Destruction, and this song actually predates that album, but it didn't quite fit the general vibe of that album, so they didn't put it on it. They saved it up until they did the double release of Use Your Illusion 1 and Use Your Illusion 2, which I'm not sure that's ever been done before, but they released two albums simultaneously, and both of the albums have been certified 7 times platinum by the Recording Industry of America. So that's a bit ridiculous. And then that second growlier voice you heard in that song, that was none other than Alice Cooper, who, according to Slash, when he was telling the story, said that Axl Rose's delivery on that part of the vocals already reminded him of Alice Cooper. And then while they were recording, they realized that Alice was right down the hallway recording something for his new album. So they just wandered over and asked him if he would be on their track. And he said, yeah, because Alice is cool like that. All right, now we're going to get back into it. We're going to shift gears completely. We're going to be playing an instrumental track from one of my favorite country guitarists of all time.

was on my way. And I really didn't have to stop. I just kept on going. And so castles made of sand slips into the sea.

All right, this is your boy Sleazy D bringing you down to the end. We started out this final trio of songs with, as I said, one of my favorite country guitarists of all time, Mr. Brad Paisley. And that was his track Time Warp off of his album Time Well Wasted from 2005. And Brad Paisley, you would never guess he can play guitar the way he can from any of his popular songs or mainstream offerings, but he always makes sure to put one track on each album or he just really tears it up just to remind everybody that he can. Now, this song in particular, he was not only showing off with his shredding on the guitar, but also with his mastery of time signatures and time division, because the song is named Time Warp because of the way the band uses that. The whole song's at one tempo, 101 BPMs, but the band is able to use halftime and double time feels in varying degrees to offset each other to really alter the mood of the song and give it that off-kilter kind of dizzying feel it has at times. Then after that, we had Jimi Hendrix with Castles Made of Sand. And that was off of his 1967 album, Axis Bold as Love. Now, this song in particular was a pretty personal one for Jimmy. The song itself is actually just a biographical take on the story of Jimi Hendrix's childhood and formative years. The verses were in succession about his drunken, abusive father getting kicked out by his mother.

3+3. Then this is not the most famous version of this song. The most famous version of the song was made a year before in 1972 by American soft rock duo Seals and Croft. However, personally, I like the Isleys' take on it much better. It was a decent hit for the Isleys, number 10 in the U.S., number 16 in the U.K. I mean, it wasn't on par with their runaway hits they had before that, but still pretty good. All right, now I do want to remind you one more time that you are listening to me, Sleazy D, on the GOAT, KYGTLP, at 102.7 and 103.9 FM, broadcasting from right here in beautiful Idaho Springs. Or you can also stream us at clearcreekradio.com, wherever you might be at. And that brings us to the end of the road for another week. And as always, I want to remind all of you that no matter who you are, no matter where you are, no matter where you're going, we are all trapped here together. And no matter what choices you've made in life, good, bad, no matter where you end up, how rich you end up, how poor you end up, in the end, none of us gets out of this place alive. So just take a minute and try and help each other be a little more comfortable, and maybe this journey will be a little bit less stressful on all of us, and we can find some enjoyment. All right, well, until next week, Colorado, this is your boy Sleazy D, reminding you to take it easy and keep it sleazy, baby.

This next song is a song that I wrote about all the radio stations all around the world that play Britney Spears and not me.

In a forest of stone underneath the corporate canopy where the sun rarely filters down, the ground is not so soft. It's not so soft. They build buildings to house people making money, or they build buildings to make money off of housing people. It's true, like a lot of things are true. I'm foraging for a phone booth on the forest floor that is not so soft. I look up, it looks like the buildings are burning, but it's just the sun setting in the windows, the solar system calling an end to another business day, eternally circling, signaling the rhythmic clicking on and off of computers, the pulse of the American machine, the pulse that draws death dancing out of anonymous side streets, you know, the ones that always get dumped on and never get plowed. It draws death dancing out of little countries with funny languages where the ground is getting harder and it was not that soft before. And those who call the shots are never in the line of fire. Why? When there's life for hire out there, if a flag of truth were raised, we could watch every liar rise to wave it. Here we learn America like a script. Playwright, birthright, same thing. We bring ourselves to the role. We're all rehearsing for the presidency. I always wanted to be commander-in-chief of my one-woman army. But I can envision the mediocrity of my finest hour. It's the failed America in me. It's the fear that lives in a forest of stone underneath the corporate canopy where the sun rarely filters down and the ground is not so soft.

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2: 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Miss Bonnie Raitt.

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Here we are 30 years later after being together on the No Nuke stage. So proud to be here tonight, part of this history. 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

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But I'm not like that no more. 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

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Pots and pans all stacked up there. There's a pot. Let me scrape this pot. Oh, it's pitiful. I don't know why this woman come in and have a party and I'm at work. Getting all this stuff under my fingernail. Run some more water. Yeah, now I can wash these glasses. I'm wash them up first. Why this woman? Yeah, that's pretty clean now, though. I got all this. I got to work on these pots a little bit more. It makes me so mad I don't know what to do. Thought I was a husband instead of a maid. Like old red chili or something, all of them got dried up on these pots. You'll never fix me none of this good food. Wait till that woman get home. I was scraping all these pots.

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you've ever held a Randall knife, then you know my father well. If a better blade was ever made, it was probably forged in hell. My father was a good man, a lawyer by his trade. And only once did I ever see him misuse the blade. But it almost took his thumb off when he took it for a tool. The knife was made for darker things and you could not bend the rules. He let me take it camping once on a Boy Scout jamboree. And I broke a half an inch off trying to stick it in a tree. Oh, I hid it from him for a while, but the knife and he were one. And he put it in his bottom drawer without a hard word once. And there it slept, there it stayed for 20-some-odd years. Sort of like Excalibur, except waiting for a tear.

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ladies and gentlemen, as you know, we have something special down here at Birdland this evening. A recording for Blue Note Records.

Well, we started that off with Green Sky Bluegrass. Then we had Railroad Earth, the String Cheese Incident, the infamous String Dusters, Hot Buttered Rum, and we just heard Sam Bush, Ozzie and Max.

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I went to Clara's kitchen, try to find some food. I said, oh boy, this is the place to go. I walked in the door, and I looked so fast. I said, look at that girl, she look, got a whole lot of class. I said, honey, you got some money? She said, no, baby, I ain't honey. I said, you ain't got no money.

And I want no ham. 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

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I don't want no turnip. 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Turnip green.

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Seven doctors say he was born for good luck. 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I got $700.

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We live stream all over the universe, the galaxy in America, the world. We actually have a lot of listeners in other countries and around a lot of America, small as we are. All volunteer, you can find us there. 303-567-4628 is the phone number. My name is Doug. Tonight's show is called The Evening Goat from 7 until 10 p.m. And then it will repeat Monday morning, 6 a.m. to 9 a.m. if you want to hear it again or avoid it. All right, tonight I have another theme. I dig the themes. And tonight's theme is spring, springtime wind. Yeah. So that leaves it pretty wide open, but it's springtime, it's snowy, it's windy, and every song in the title has something to do with spring or wind. All right, so we're starting off right off the bat with Spring Rain. It's the album version that features Jeff Oster. It's from a CD called Natural Light from Louis Anthony DeLise. Then we will see where we go. The next tune is Donald Fagen, and then Neil Young. So just to give you, and Peter Frampton. So it's going to be all over the board, but it works, I think. Anyway, get ready for the Wind and Spring Show, because here it is.

All right, you listen to Clear Creek Radio here in Idaho Springs, Colorado, 102.7 and 103.9. And tonight's live DJ here. Let me pinch myself. I think I'm alive. Yep, I'm not a hologram. I'm alive. Is about the spring winds. Every show, every song has spring rain or winds in the title. Spring, springtime. All right, first song was Spring Rain, featuring Jeff Oster. Second song was Springtime from Donald Fagen. The third song was Four Strong Winds from Neil Young. And we just did Wind of Change, Peter Frampton. So I think you get the drift. It's going to be very eclectic, all over the board, all kinds of genres. All right, let's go for the second one. Here we go. Spring is here. This is Jim Stahlhut, our local musician in Georgetown. Good evening, Jim. If you're listening, here's your beautiful tune about springtime.

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We're coming at you from downtown Idaho Springs, Colorado. 102.7 and 103.9 on your FM dials. Put them next to each other and drive around the county, and you should hear us from one end to the other, more or less. 303-567-4628 is the phone number. That spells goat, by the way. And my name is Doug, and you are listening to the Evening Goat Show. We've completed 34 minutes of it so far. All right, you just heard, obviously, Bob Dylan, a live version of Blowing in the Wind. Before that was Winds of Change. That was from, let me see if I can pronounce it right. Newfoundland, something like that. I can't even read my own writing tonight. And before that was our very own Jim Stawhut, who lives in Georgetown, a jazz musician who's fantastic. And that was his version of Spring is Here. And that is the point of tonight's show. Every song in the title has something to do with spring, springtime, or the wind, because they're all synonymous with springtime in the Rockies here, in my opinion. All right, let us continue. Next tune is Traffic, Walking in the Wind. Shout-outs will be coming up in a little bit.

0: All right, let's go ahead and thank our sponsors for the first hour of the show tonight. That would be Bojo's Pizza.
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reefer man? 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If he says he swam to China, wants to sell you South Carolina, then you know you're talking to that reefer man. Have you ever met that funny, funny reefer man? Have you ever met that funny reefer man? 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

That was some dog music with David Grisman and friends. We heard Mellow Mang, Caprice for CM, Dog Days, Happy Birthday, Bill Monroe, and Dog's Bull. This is Clear Creek Radio, the GOAT in Idaho Springs, Colorado.

Those five songs came from the Brenda Lee story. We heard Johnny One Time, written by A.L. Owens and Dallas Frazier. All Alone Am I, written by Arnie Altman and Manos Hadjidakis. Then, As Usual, written by Alex Zanidis. Too Many Rivers, written by Harlan Howard. And I'm Sorry, written by Dub Allbritton and Ronnie Self.

Take your pick. A new disease every day, and the old ones are coming back. Things are looking kind of gray, like they're gonna get black. Don't turn on the TV, don't show me the paper. Don't wanna know he got kidnapped or why they all raped him. I wanna go on vacation till the pressure lets up, but they keep hijacking airplanes and blowing them up. It's been a hard day.

It's hot in December, cold in July. When it rains, it pours out of a poisonous sky. In California, the body counts keep getting higher. It's evil out there, man, that state is always on fire. Everyone has a system, but they can't seem to win. Even Bob Geldof looks alarmingly thin. I got to get on that shuttle, get me out of this place. But there's gonna be warfare up there in outer space. It's been a hard day.

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Finito the end.

That was a set by Loudon Wainwright III. We heard OGM, The Swimming Song, Primrose Hill, Hard Day on the Planet, and we finished off with My Meds. 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

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And this is your host, Mark Cuccinella. My co-host, Lori Beckles, out of town this week. She'll be back next week. And I thought I'd take this opportunity to play some recorded music and a recorded show from our archives. I've been thinking about my good friend and former co-host, Greg Markle, and I thought maybe we'd play a show that Greg shines in. And so without further ado, this is a show from August 30th, 2023. 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Oh, I'm sorry, clearcreekradio.com. For sure, that's it. Okay, let's give a listen. Here it is, Greg Markle, and we're going to hear about the Civil War.

0: 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Mark, today's show centers around an interesting period of Clear Creek history, and that would be during the Civil War years of 1861 to 65. After rushing out to the front range, what did the early gold seekers do once the war broke out? They rushed back home? To which side? And what happened once it was over? Did you rush back to the front range, pick up the shovel, and pretend nothing happened? Well, that's what we're going to find out.
1: Greg, I've
0: been... In 1861, gold seekers were already in a state of flux and indecision. After pioneers like Gilpin's Green Russell and John Gregory and Clear Creek's George Jackson found gold in 1859, over 100,000 people poured into the front range. Free gold was relatively easy to get from panning, sluicing, and hydraulics. But after following the float gold to its source, the underground quartz veins, it was a whole new ball game. You needed skills, machinery, money, and technology to get out the ore. Also, because of the sulfides in the ore, it was difficult to mill. Most wanted to just get rich quick or didn't have the resources to hard rock mine. Prospectors like Frank Hall, who worked the famous Spanish Bar west of Idaho Springs, came to the area in 1860 with every intention to make his fortune and return home in only a year. He soon wrote his brother back home to say, quote, "I expect to make this country my home for the next 5 years, unless I should be so fortunate as to make a big strike before that time. I feel confident that time, faith, and energy will give me all I want of this world's goods." His amended plans did not include fighting a war. When the placer claims west of Idaho Springs were picked clean, Hall, like many, left for more promising digs near Leadville, South Park, and the San Juans. So after the dorm room party of 1859 and 60, our early pioneers woke up with a hangover, facing the reality of making it a go along Clear Creek, venturing on to other gold strikes, or go back east to fight a war. The Civil War broke out at Fort Sumter in April of 1861, only 2 months after the Colorado Territory was formally created. Governor Gilpin, who was Abraham Lincoln's pro-Union pick, wanted to stay loyal to the Union. However, the territory was just large to the north. Gilpin estimated that there were about 7,500 Southern sympathizers in the mining camps. You know, Mark, I think what was going on was you had a lot of merchants and mine owners from back east with the money, and you had all the labor coming from the south who had experience in hard rock mining there in the gold fields of Georgia.
1: You know, Greg, those gold fields extended into North Carolina, right through the Appalachian Mountains. I happen to know that because I worked in a little gold mine in Waxhaw, North Carolina, just over the South Carolina border back about 40 years ago. And there was still nice veins of gold in that incredibly hard rock of the Appalachian Mountains. I know this isn't part of the show, but I just thought I'd throw this out there. I was told when I was back there, because I commented on how difficult it was to get through that rock, that the geologist told me that it was the oldest mountain range in the world, and for billions of years, gravity had been compressing that rock, and so that made it very solid, very stable, but very difficult to mine. So if you could mine that rock, you could certainly mine out here.
0: Yeah, that's right. And that labor and know-how came from a lot of those Southern boys. Meanwhile, William Byers, who's fledgling Rocky Mountain News, declared the territory pro-Union. and he was worried that there were, quote, Southerners lurking behind every door and prowling around the mountains, up to no good. You know, Mark, the Rocky Mountain News was only 1 week old when the war broke out.
1: You know, Greg, I think it's hard for people to realize that the Front Range was pretty much a wilderness, as were the mountains, of course. But people congregated where the strikes had been made in the mountains, and at that time, a large part of the population, I don't have statistics, but I know that a large part of the population actually lived in the mountains in towns like Georgetown, Idaho Springs, Empire, and the towns in Gilpin County were in some ways bigger than the areas along the Front Range. I wonder, because the Rocky Mountain News, which younger listeners might not realize was such a big part of our history until the internet knocked them out of the economic box a few years back. The Rocky Mountain News was, as you said, just getting started. And here they are in this camp town of Denver. And, you know, I wonder how much strife there was around, you know, the local newspaper supporting the North.
0: Yeah, there was an incident where right when Fort Sumter happened, some Southerners put up Confederate flags up on top of some buildings in Denver, and that caused a big ruckus, and they eventually got torn down. But there wasn't a lot of violence or anything like that when that first broke out. But, you know, meanwhile, fellow Union stalwart Matthew Dale, living in Nevada City, now known as Nevadaville, was relieved that, quote, he had heard of only one rattlesnake flag being flown, yet there were too many Southerners for his liking. Meanwhile, C.S. Hinman wrote home from Trail Creek and states, quote, I am glad I am not there, for I expect that I would be foolish enough to enlist. He was not alone in his gratitude for Colorado's isolation. This was on everyone's mind during the early stages of the war. Will this blow over? Isn't this a war concerning the eastern states? Should I get involved? Where do my loyalties lie? Maybe I should just go about my business. The Griffith brothers, who founded Georgetown, were probably a good example of the sentiment. They were split on the war, just as many families were. They were from Kentucky, a very marginally Union state. David Griffith joined the Colorado Volunteer Militia, while Brother George, who leaned with the secessionists, pursued his mining interests in Mexico. Meanwhile, the Russell brothers, the first gold discoverers, though from Georgia, found Colorado to hold more attraction than the South. Meanwhile, our rock star, George Jackson, went back to Missouri to join the Confederacy and the notorious Quantrill's Raiders. He teamed up with the likes of Jesse James and the Younger Brothers. The story goes that Jackson and one of the Younger Brothers snuck behind Union lines with Jesse James so that James could visit his girlfriend, with Jackson and Younger guarding the door of the house she was staying in. David Griffith, meanwhile, very well may have crossed paths with Jackson and his bushwhackers in Missouri, as the Union forces there included the 1st and 2nd Colorado Cavalries. Boy, what an awkward reunion of the two gold discoverers that could have been, Mark.
1: Yeah, Greg, let's pause. I mean, this is a fascinating narrative, and we could stop on any particular part of it and dive in. But I think George Jackson is a fascinating study of the dynamic that was going on. As you said, so many of the actual laborers were Southerners, and that's true for George Jackson, as you have told me prior to the show. And I guess I didn't really know that. And I certainly didn't know that he had thrown in with Quantrill's Raiders, who were really no more than a marauding gang of outlaws at the time. And, which is evident by their inclusion of Jesse James and the Younger Brothers and George Jackson. So, you know, it seems a little bit weird to be talking about our local hero, George Jackson, ganging up with the likes of those guys. But it seems to be true.
0: Yeah, he grew up in a county that was kind of like near the Kansas border. And there was that Missouri-Kansas feud going on even before the Civil War. And, it was ugly back then. And the Quantrill's Raiders, they did some awful things, you know. And Jackson was, he was like one of the leaders. He wasn't just some grunt. He was, a captain or something like that, you know. Meanwhile, Jackson's cousin, Kit Carson, he led the first regiment of volunteers in New Mexico to fight for the Union. And about 20% of the territory's 1860 population fought on one side or the other. Of the 4,900 Coloradoans who served in the Union Army, 323 were killed. It is not known how many died for the Southern cause. There are about 30 Civil War veterans buried in the Idaho Springs Cemetery. Five served in the 1st and 2nd Colorado Cavalry. The rest served in other states. Go ahead, Mark.
1: Well, I just wanted to say that that's something else I didn't know. And for folks who might want to be interested in visiting those Civil War graves, are they? I'm sure they're marked with headstones, and they're there at the Georgetown Cemetery, right by the Handy Camp along the frontage road. Is that correct?
0: No, this would be the Idaho Springs Cemetery.
1: Oh, I thought you said Georgetown. Oh, I'm so sorry. Yes, yeah, I'm glad I said that. I misunderstood you. Good.
0: And, you know, Lou Howard has been instrumental in really documenting all that information there, especially with veterans. There are two rows of Civil War veterans, about 30 of them lined up there. There's a newer and older section, and they're all part of the Grand Army of the Republic. And she was stating that some of the graves, for some reason, face east and some face west. And we haven't figured out why that was. But anyway, you know, getting back to our story, most folks were probably just looking out for their best interests. And the majority did not go back, but moved on with their search for mineral wealth. So, Mark, what do you think you would have done? Would you have gone back and fought?
1: I've always been kind of a guy who stood on principle. I think I probably would have. I think I would have been, I like to think that, coming from New York State, I would have been loyal to my home state and gone and joined, one of the regiments from upstate New York. I'm sure that they were well represented in the lines. I just can't help but think what a tumultuous time that must have been, and what a difficult decision for the people who were way out here and must have felt tremendously isolated from the events back east.
0: I think about this, and I had a bunch of relatives in the Civil War, and there was one guy who fought for the Union, and he deserted. And it was like it happened yesterday. I mean, that guy was so humiliated and shamed, he had to move to Ohio. And so I think for that reason alone, I probably would go back just so my family wouldn't be like, "Oh, Greg's out in Colorado," you know.
1: Yeah,
0: that's... You didn't think it was worth coming out here and fighting for his country, you know.
1: Yeah, let's see, gold or cannons? Cannons or gold, which, right?
0: Yeah. Now, I would have been shamed into going back, I'm sure.

0: you know. Maybe you're right. Maybe it was just peer and family pressure.
1: Yeah. We'll more take a quick music break, and we'll continue on, and we'll talk about what was going on in Clear Creek County at that time.
0: Sounds good. And, folks, I've got a couple of tunes lined up for you. They're just little short ones, but one we're going to start out with one that was commonly heard in the southern ranks, the Bonnie Blue Flag, and then we are going to hear one that you would have heard had you walked through any Union camp, the Battle Cry of Freedom. So here they are.

0: Well, there you have it, Greg. A couple of the iconic tunes of the Civil War era, one from the South and another from the North. And there were many, many more. And by the way, both of those tunes, if you've ever watched the Civil War epic documentary by Ken Burns, you would instantly recognize those as two of the tunes that that were featured in that documentary series.
1: You know, it might sound like they're having a great time at camp there. Meanwhile, back in Clear Creek County, the politics were heating up, but with general good humor, Mark, especially around your neighborhood. In 1861, the mineral district around the town of Empire was called the Union Mining District. The long and lanky Lincoln Mountain was named after the popular presidential hopeful.

0: Dr. Baird, who had a cabin on the mountain on the west side of the pass, named it Douglas Mountain after Lincoln's opponent. To emphasize his political sentiments, he named the opposite mountain to the south Democrat. Not to be outdone, a S.F. Johnson, a Union man from Kentucky, named its neighbor Republican Mountain. McClellan and Pendleton Mountains were named for the Union General McClellan running for presidency with Pendleton as his VP in 1864. I've got a story here about Union Pass. I know that's near and dear to your heart, Mark.
1: Yeah, I hike up there virtually every day, and I have to say that I've looked down that steep past the Georgetown side of the pass many times and tried to imagine what it must have been like to be a mule skinner with a load of a very volatile dynamite on the back of my wagon, navigating that incredible road, trying to hold those mules in place and keep that wagon in the. I'm sure there were ruts that helped guide you down that road, but boy, oh boy, what a treacherous journey that would be. I guess I want to elaborate on that a little bit, Craig. I mean, my understanding, and if you have other information, please let me know, but my understanding was that there really wasn't a pathway that came out of the Denver area that came up Clear Creek. I mean, that was, you know, all riparian jungle, you know, and it was there was really no good way to get to the mining camps except up through Gilpin County and then up over the top in through North Empire and then over Union Pass into Georgetown, Silver Plume, and beyond. And and that's why if you've ever been to Empire and were curious about why the side road is named Main Street and the highways Park Avenue, well, that's a part of the explanation for that.
0: I know those roads didn't exist going up Clear Creek Canyon. I mean, you had to go up Golden Gate Canyon just to get to Central City, and then go up to Central City to over the hill into York Gulch and down Fall River to get to the Clear Creek Valley, and then up west towards Empire and Georgetown. And the Griffith brothers had a lot to do in building that road down into Fall River. Anyway, speaking of the Griffiths, the pass between Douglas and Democrat Mountains was named Union Pass. And the story goes that a Mr. Burrell ran into the Griffith brothers from Georgetown, who were on their way over the steep pass to Empire to collect their mail. Why they got it there, I don't know. But anyway, Burrell announced to the Griffiths, who were from the South, "Boys, this is the day that Lincoln takes his seat as President of the United States, March 4th, 1861. Mr. Burrell had then barked a pine tree and blazed out his prediction along with the famous date and his signature. The story goes that George Griffith stepped up to the tree and added the amendment, "if he can," and then signed his name. So that must have been a hell of a big tree, Mark, hold all that scribing.
1: Well, that's a little bit of an ominous prediction, too, "if he can," right? Lincoln, as we all know, eventually gave his dear life for the cause of the Union, as did so many others. 650,000, I believe, were the number of deaths in that tragic episode. I hope we've learned our lesson, and some of what I see today is just a lot of hot talk and without much action behind it. But we won't go down that road. The Griffiths were instrumental in Georgetown. But, you know, I just want to give a shout-out to Cowles, Henry Cowles, I think his name was, who was one of the founders of Empire. And being from upstate New York, I recognized that the Empire Valley had at one time a fish hatchery. And Cowles was from Mumford, New York, which was the site of the first fish hatchery in the United States. And I believe, you know, that he must have been instrumental in the creation of that hatchery with the technology that he brought with him to construct such a thing. And also, of course, the name Empire seems like a curious name for a town of under 400 people, but he was from the Empire State, and I don't have any direct evidence, but sure makes sense to me.
0: Yeah, you know, I think everything was named grandiose scale just to lure investors from back east. Like, you know, you didn't have Fall Creek, you had Fall River, you know, and Empire and Central City, you know. And I think that was all to lure investment.
1: That's a good point,
0: Greg. Getting back to our story, you know, then you had the Southern sympathizers. And they were finding it increasingly difficult to stay in the region and out of the fight due to the pro-Union majority. Some Southerners left the territory to go back and defend their homes, but others went to nearby rebel camps in the Pikes Peak region or to South Park, where there was training camps down there. Others went to Texas to join the Confederacy there. Both North and South view Colorado as strategically important because of the gold and silver there, as both sides wanted to use the mineral wealth to help finance the war. Governor Gilpin, fearful of the Southerners returning in greater numbers, he formed the 1st Regiment of Colorado Volunteers to help protect Union interests. As the war progressed, rebels took to skirmishing with Union troops and raiding supply wagon trains in New Mexico. Colorado was vulnerable to losing its mineral wealth, and the Confederates took advantage, trying to take control of the Santa Fe Trail and access to the gold fields. 2,500 rebels, mostly Texans, were met by the Union volunteers from Colorado and New Mexico at Glorieta Pass. The battle pitched back and forth for several days. The Confederates left their supply train undefended, and this proved their downfall. That and the fact that their general, who was referred to by the soldiers as a walking whiskey keg, who missed all the major battles, quote, sick in the wagon. So that was a key part of the battle there, Glorieta Pass, Mark.
1: Greg, that's an awesome story, and I you and I talked previously, but I want to bring this up again. We grew up in a time when we must have watched hundreds, if not thousands, of cowboy movies. However many there were, we saw them all when we were growing up. And most of it was hogwash, you know, just Hollywood made-up stuff. But the one thing that seems to be evidently true about the West is that everybody drank whiskey, and that included the guys in command. And, some of them were... seemed to be able to hold their whiskey. Maybe Grant was, for a while during the war, was able to do that. I think Sherman was a pretty heavy drinker, too. But there were many examples of what you just said. Commanders of this battalion or that brigade or that army who were just drunk in their tent and had no idea what they were commanding men to do. And so, anyway, that's... I'm glad we don't live in the world where you wake up in the morning and instead of a cup of coffee, you have a glass of whiskey.
0: Well, no Clean Water Act, they probably couldn't drink the water, huh?
1: Yeah, that's as good as an excuse as any, I suppose.
0: Hey, Mark, Mark, you got any music for us? Might be a good time to take a break, and we'll come back and finish up. I got some great stories to end the show. So let's take a break, okay?
1: Okay, here's one. I'll start out with this very, very well-known southern song, and then I'll find a northern to follow it with.

0: Well, Greg, there you have it. I wish I were in Dixie and New York Volunteer. Those are two of the songs that you would have heard in the dueling camps during the Civil War.
1: Well, you know, Mark, I'd like to remark that they are listening to K-Goat Radio, KYGT, 102.7, 103.9 here in Idaho Springs, beautiful Idaho Springs. And to continue with our show and to finish up about the Civil War era in Clear Creek County, Richmond fell in February of 1865, and Central City celebrated, according to the Register Call newspaper, quote, "Every way in which joy could be expressed was resorted to. Windows were broken in a noisy celebration that included firing of guns and powder blasts. The cheering crowd tramped around in mud half a leg deep. When the war was over, people tried to pick up the pieces and get back to a normal life. Frank Hall, he's a fellow we talked about earlier who worked there at Trail Creek at Spanish Bar District. He returned to the area and settled in Black Hawk, and he bought the Register Call newspaper in 1865. Our hero George Jackson came back to Clear Creek County and settled down for a while on a ranch in Alvarado, now the site of Alvarado Park, east of Georgetown. He married and moved on to Leadville, then Ouray, following mining opportunities. I know that you were involved somewhat in that Alvarado Park.
0: Yeah, Greg. Well, I mean, it's owned now by the people of Clear Creek County, the place that was George Jackson's tenuous claim, and it's passed through many levels of ownership since, and has since come to be owned by Clear Creek County, and we have a park there, Alvarado Park. I'm on the Open Space Commission, and we are tasked with managing that property. And in that regard, there's a short. It's not really a survey. It's more of a questionnaire just to try and get some thoughts from the local community. But if folks should be aware that watch your social media sites for information about how to participate in that questionnaire. And also on the 20th of September, there's going to be a brief open house where you can come and take a look and speak with members of the Open Space Commission and others that will be there to describe what's happened since it was Shadows Ranch and what some of the tentative plans are going forward on that property. But it's a beautiful piece of ground, and I'm sure that George Jackson had something other than farming in mind for that ground. I don't know what his intentions might have been, but we're grateful to have it in local control now.
1: Yeah, you know, George, he had that surveyed in 1862 by a guy named Francis Broom. He was the guy who surveyed the town of Georgetown and the town of Idaho Springs. And I get the feeling that he had it done with the intention of going back to the war and coming back and settling down, and which he did, and he got married. He built a house there, and it was he put in a ranch claim or like a preemption certificate type of homestead claim, and I think he eventually was denied. But somehow, being the scammer he is, he sold his rights to a fellow named O'Brien, who put in a placer claim, and eventually that never went to patent. And then that whole area, and it reverted back to the government, and the whole area was sold off as sectionalized land, and then broken up, and in the 1930s. And so I think it'd be interesting for the public meeting Mark, if that survey, which is a kind of a interesting map to look at, that survey of Jackson's ranch claim done by Baroon was displayed. And I did give a copy to the open space people there, and maybe they'll show it off at the meeting.
0: Yeah, Greg, that's a great idea. I'm going to pass that on to staff, and hopefully we can have a hard copy of that available for people to look at. That's clearly an important part of our history and certainly of that property.
1: Mm-hmm. Well, here's Marie, getting back to our Civil War era story. There was one Confederate soldier. His name was Mason Shelton. And he was captured during the retreat of General Bragg's 4th Infantry in Tennessee. He spent 2 years in a federal prison in Kentucky. After the war, he wrote, quote, "At the close of the war in 1865, I returned to my native village in northern Alabama. Like a great many men my age, after this great conflict had ended, I was bankrupt in everything of value except hope and a willing hand to do things. Heaps of ashes could be seen in place of happy homes that once existed. We may mention with complacency the ravages of war, but we have no right to complain, for that was part of the program from the beginning, and nothing more than might be expected when victory went to the other side." Now, Mark, I think this was the reality for many young people in the South after the war. Their previous lives in ruins, looking for a fresh start. You know, Colorado's looking pretty good, especially Georgetown, where the miners, once complaining about all the silver getting in the way of their gold strike, figured there was a heck of a lot more money in silver. Georgetown had a resurgence, and in 1867, the aforementioned Mason Shelton joined a wagon train of 66 wagons and headed across the plains. They were attacked by the Pawnee, and after 300 shots fired, according to Shelton, quote, "not one hit a human or an animal." Excuse me. Shelton eventually made it to Georgetown and pretty much broke even, but he had enough adventures to write a book about it. It's called Rocky Mountain Adventures, which you can look up on the internet, Rocky Mountain Adventures by Mason Shelton, and I really recommend it. Mark?
0: Yeah, Greg, I just find that story so ironic that darn silver was getting in the way of their gold strike. and you go over to Georgetown now and you look at the fabulous structures that were built thanks to that nasty old silver. And I also wanted to make a point about his comments after the war. I don't know how else you could ever think about it and go on. You know, I guess was it Nathan Bedford Forrest who started the Ku Klux Klan? You know, that's what happens when you carry that bitterness throughout your life, and it turns into hatred and resentment. And the only rational thing to do is say, we gave it our best shot, and it turned out the way it turned out. I'm going to pick up the pieces, and I'm going to move on. And I just find that an uplifting story.
1: Yeah, any contrast to people who still somehow cling to that Southern, you know, lost cause kind of mentality.
0: Yeah, whereas here they had a common cause. Let's get past that nasty old silver and get some gold. Jeez.
1: Yeah, right. Yeah, another rather funny story happened after the war when a group of Southerners, they had a mining camp up Miner's Candle off of Trail Creek. There was a federal spy that was placed amongst them, and he tried to get them all agitated against the Union. He made so much noise, this is the spy, that the commotions got back to the garrison in Golden, and they sent a contingent of soldiers up there to arrest the whole lot. They marched them down to Idaho Springs, where the town did not want to spend the money to house and feed them, so they then marched them to Empire. On the way to Empire, they were told that Empire didn't want them either. So the soldiers had to awkwardly suggest to the prisoners they should maybe run away. It is like something out of a Mighty Python movie, Mark.
0: Oh, Greg, I have to say that what a practical solution to a thorny problem. Just run away, please. We'll sleep with all three eyes closed, and you just go right ahead and run away. That's great.
1: Yeah. Us soldiers are going to wander over here and take a leak. Why don't you guys just take off? I want to finish up with the old cannon outside the Carnegie Library in Idaho Springs. And in 1912, some remaining veterans from the Civil War, along with the school children, raised $150 to various entertainments and flag drills, and it was enough to buy a 12-pounder Napoleon brass cannon that saw action in the war. One of the veterans, his name was Charles Devlin, who was a cavalry man from Colorado and largely responsible for the memorial. Anyway, a month or two after the cannon was placed, some teenagers took the powder and set it off. This is like 1913, 1912. A month or two after the cannon was placed, some teenagers loaded it with powder, set it off, and damaged five buildings, including the library. The boys had to pay about $120 in damages. They could have just bought another cannon. And so anyway, not to be outdone, back in the 1970s, someone fired off the cannon, and it blew out some windows, what is now the Tommyknocker Brewery. We won't say who did that. Anyway, Mark, that's it. I would like to thank Chris Bradley, Lou Howard, Bob Bolin, and Heather Harvey, and Libby Kaplan for helping me on research for this show.

Well, there it is. Greg Markle, he was so great. And he just wrote that whole thing out and directed the show and produced it. And I was just along for the ride and happy to do so. Thanks for joining us today. We're going to cut it a little bit short. But thanks for joining us today. And be safe out there. And we'll see you next week. Bye.

USC Marching Band! And we're not done yet. We never did this with the brass section before, so this should be interesting.

0: Jim Krieger on guitar over here. On bass, Joe Johnson. On keyboard, Mike Finnegan. And on drums, Rick Jager.
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Greetings and hello and buenos dias. Bonjour. How the heck are you doing? Hey, it's a live DJ in here. It's me, Doug, and we're getting ready to do the Thursday evening GOAT show from 7 until 10 p.m. tonight, and it's going to be all about blues. And that was your very first one right there. That was from the Avalon Blues. It was a tribute one. It was Monday Morning Blues, obvious. A lot of various artists on that one, but this show repeats again on Monday morning from 6 a.m. to 9, so there you go. Prior proper planning. Anyway, how you doing tonight? Good. Hope you had a good day. It was a pretty day out there, wasn't it? So much for all that snow we got. That melted right off. Anyway, we are 103.9 and 102.7 on your FM dials here in Idaho Springs, Colorado. We are the GOAT. And we live stream all around the universe, the galaxy, the world, the nebulas. 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And, of course, there are all kinds of apps for the phones and ways to find the GOAT. 303-567-4628 is the phone number. All right. We're just going to get right on to it here. Lots of blues tonight. New stuff, old stuff, favorite stuff. Anyway, we'll see where it goes. And let's get on with somebody new called, from Grant Dermody, and this is a new one, Too Late to Change Your Mind.

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Type in 102.7, The Goat, Idaho Springs, we should come up. Anyway, doing blues tonight. A lot of twofers thrown in here, not for everyone. But I'm kind of featuring five tunes from Greg Allman's, one of Greg Allman's CDs, or, yeah, CDs. Well, actually, back then it was an album. So there you go. Look at that. 303-567-4628 is our phone number. My name is Doug, and you are listening to the Evening Goat Show here, live tonight from 7 until 10 p.m., and it's going to be all blues tonight. Appreciate a couple of people that have already checked in on Facebook and said hello. So a shout out to our buddy Doug at the Sanctuary. How you doing? To Bruce, sitting on the Mississippi. Yeah. How you guys doing? Appreciate you tuning in this evening. Hope you don't like the show. Got all kinds of stuff lined up. And let me see. Did I do all the legal things? Yeah, I think I did. Okay. Let us continue with some Government Mule. I'm going to do two from these guys, Beautifully Broken and Banks of the Deep End. Here we go.

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My name is Doug, I think. And you're listening to The Evening Goat here at KYGT from 7 until 10. It's live Thursday nights. All blues tonight. Our phone number is 303-567-4628. Live streaming all around the universe. Okay, that was a couple from Jack Bruce, Born Under a Bad Sign, and Neighbor Neighbor. Before that, Hurricane Ruth, Black Sheep, and Who Am I? Before that, two from Government Mule, Banks of the Deep End, and Beautifully Broken. Before that, a tune from Miss Luann, that was George Thorogood, just one tune. Two from Gary Moore, Farther Up the Road and Cold Black Night. Did a Greg Allman tune, A Floating Bridge, and Corner Strut. Find my place there. Corner Strut and Too Late to Change Your Mind were Grant Dermody. All right. Okay, well, we couldn't do the show without the great sponsors, too. We're an all-volunteer radio station. We sure do appreciate the sponsors that keep us going for 26 years now. So I want to thank Bojo's Pizza.

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And about tonight's show. So, let's see. I'm going to do a little mini feature of Tommy Guerrero. You may remember Tommy Guerrero. He's a former pro skateboarder turned musician, and be featuring some of his work. So a track in every half hour and a couple of tracks every half hour from a new discovery of mine, but not exactly a new band, as usual, Sweeping Promises. So you'll be hearing a couple of tracks every half hour from them. And then, let's see, who else am I featuring? A new band, well, newish band to me, Juno Dream. Another one called Feeble Little Horses. I like them just for the name, but the music is great also. And Bar Italia. So they'll be appearing in, I believe, every half hour tonight. Without me yammering on too much longer, let's get into it. This is Tommy Guerrero and the Lone Pistolero from his 2014 No Man's Land on Clear Creek. Can You Dig It?